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0: 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I said Joy 96.5. That's better. Joy 96.5.

am I doing? Hey, cause real life's in the trenches, not from the stands. And our lofty benches with manicured hands. I wanna dash as dirty, a life fully spent, weathered and scarred from all the life that I lived. The times that we go out of our way to paint beautiful blue over somebody's grave when we stopped.

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Here's some good news. The Better Life Church is a warm, welcoming church that feels like a family within the community. 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We are located at 527 Queen Street, Fredericton, New Brunswick. 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Jesus said, "I came that they may have life and have it more abundantly." Come, experience the life and the light that brings healing and unlocks divine possibilities. At the Better Life Church, a better you is guaranteed.

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0: And so that would always be in our Christmas gifts. There would be a book. And I remember the year she gave me The Lion, the Witch, and the Wardrobe.
1: This is Focus on the Family Minute. And Sheila Walsh has a powerful memory of reading C.S. Lewis as a child.
0: And on Christmas Day, I'm reading it, and I'm getting halfway through, and I come to the place where Aslan, the lion representing Christ, is slain. And I throw the book across the room, and my mom says, "What's wrong with you?" And I said, "Aslan died. This is terrible. I hate this book." And she said, "Then you need to read on." I have kept that in mind all my life. If you find yourself in a tough place right now, then you need to read on, because the story's not over.
1: Well,
0: God has promised, not that everything is good or that everything feels good, but God has promised that He will bring good from everything that happens in our life.
1: More from Sheila Walsh about trusting God's promises at FamilyMinute.org.

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tomb, and Buddha is still in his tomb, and Confucius is still in his tomb, but there is one man who was not found in the tomb. I've been

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1: Joy 96.5, welcome to the 8 o'clock hour. We've got a lot of great music coming up. This is one of my favorite Canadian songs right now. I know it's been out for a little bit, but God's Not Done. I find myself singing along to it as I'm driving, and I just love playing great Canadian music. This is Kay Anthony with God's Not Done right here on the Joyride.

Hi, I'm Dr. John Neufeld, and you're listening to Back to the Bible Canada's Bible Minute. You know, most parents know this moment well. On vacation or on a long drive to visit family, a small voice pipes up in the back seat. Are we there yet? And that question won't be satisfied for long. It comes again every 10 minutes or so. And we really can't blame the kids. I mean, don't we feel the same restlessness, eager to arrive, full of questions about the road ahead? Psalm 131 verse 2 offers a gentler way. I have calmed and quieted my soul like a weaned child with its mother. Like a weaned child is my soul within me. You know, this psalm for pilgrims paints a tender picture of trust. The child doesn't know the route or how long the journey takes, yet rests anyway, held by something steadier than answers. We don't need every detail. We simply need the promise of God. 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

That was It Really Is Amazing Grace, Phil Wickham and Crowder. Last weekend, the city really put on a fantastic event with the Highland Games. Well, I think it was the Highland Games that put it on. And I had won passes to it this year. And let me tell you, it was my first time experiencing the entire event, watching the strongmen and going to the Celtic concerts. And let me tell you, it was a great way to connect with my heritage. I think my heritage is more Irish than Scottish, but I'm sure there's some Scottish in there. And I had so much fun going around the grounds, checking out the food trucks. And if you're not getting out and doing things in the Fredericton area, I don't know why you're not. You need to get out there, go see the things that the city puts on. For example, we have another Garrison Night Market. We're going to be running out of them. I think there's five left for the year. That's coming up on Thursday. If you haven't been out to one of those, you are missing out. Get the family together and head on over. Coming up now, Whatever You Say, Brooke Nichols, right here on the Joyride.

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7: The air conditioner is officially dead in our office, and it is, you know, only 840 right now, and it's already cooking in here. And it was really too bad. We saw the water pooling on top of Amy's office. And it's just one of those things that we have to wait until a part can come in. And, you know, it just reminded me, you know, sometimes waiting is hard. When you don't have an answer for something, have you ever, maybe you're waiting for something right now. Being patient and walking through the heat, as the analogies go. It is going to be rough, but you know what? By the time they are able to click that sweet, sweet air conditioning back on, I think it's going to be worth it. We'll see. I don't know if 2 weeks of heat or a month of heat, no heat, or full-on heat is going to be worth it, but I'm choosing to be positive today. Coming up now, Breathe On It, Torrin Wells, right here on the Joyride.

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1: Yeah, yeah, I know. We are the only one.
0: But if we weren't, we'd still be the best. Joy 96.5.

That was famous one, Sonic Flood. I remember seeing Sonic Flood play in an inflatable tent in a field in Woodstock, opening up for the Newsboys. Was anybody else at that concert? I would love to know. Were you at the Love Liberty Disco Tour in Woodstock, New Brunswick, and saw Sonic Flood play? Maybe you didn't realize you saw Sonic Flood play. Well, I'm here to tell you you did. Coming up now, Drops in the Ocean, Hawk Nelson, right here on the Joyride.

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0: Hey, we are finishing off the hour right now. I've got you some Wake Up Mr. Crow Switchfoot. I will see you a little later today at 11. Don't go anywhere. Have a great day, folks.

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1: You're joined 96.5 3-day forecast, a high of 27 today, mainly sunny, partly cloudy overnight tonight with a low of 13. 30 degrees with a mix of sun and cloud on Tuesday and a low of 13 overnight. As for Wednesday, a high of 29 degrees and a mix of sun and cloud. 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
5: 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I just tell you to take just a minute or so and just raise the roof in this place.

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0: 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You saw how the Lord your God brought you through the desert. 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
1: Your Joy 96.5 3-day forecast. Today we have mainly sunny skies with a high of 30. Overnight tonight we have a low of 10 with a few clouds. Tomorrow a high of 29 with a mix of sun and cloud. Overnight we have a low of 17 with cloudy periods. And Thursday a high of 27 with a mix of sun and cloud. Overnight we have a low of 16 with a 60% chance of showers. 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

That was Higher Places Consumed by Fire right here on the Midday Joyride. I am Justin. Thank you for joining me. Let's head together into the next couple of hours. We'll talk about music. We'll talk about life. Just come on and eat your lunch and hang out with me. Coming up now, Trust in You, Lauren Daigle, right here on the Joyride.

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Joy at 96.5, Justin here, hanging out with you on the noon hour edition of the Joyride. Hey, look, going on at Joy here, we are doing different days of the week, and yesterday we advertised our Monday ministry moment. 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I didn't mean to be abrasive. If you're not following, go on and hit that like button. Coming up now, he does. Brandon Heath, right here on the Joyride.

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2: 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We're going to be back in the noon hour. Grab your lunch, hang out, and let's listen to some music together. Coming up now, Ain't No Way, Jamie McDonald, right here with Justin.

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1: Your Joy 96.5 3-day forecast. Today we have mainly sunny skies with a high of 30. Overnight tonight we have a low of 10 with a few clouds. Tomorrow a high of 29 with a mix of sun and cloud. Overnight we have a low of 17 with cloudy periods. And Thursday a high of 27 with a mix of sun and cloud. Overnight we have a low of 16 with a 60% chance of showers. 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
2: 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Grab your lunch. Let's hang out and listen to some great music. We're going to kick it off with Breathe On at Tornwell's. I love this one right here with Justin on the Joyride Afternoon.

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2: When you chase the light.

That was Dan Bremnes with Reaching for the Light. Hey, coming up in just a couple of minutes, Gen Z is doing something very interesting. Well, and it's not just Gen Z. There's something wild going on where people are looking to the past for something cool. I'm going to talk about that. That's all coming up. But first, Come Jesus Come, CC Winans.

That was Same Heart, Caleb Meacham, right here on the Joyride. So when I was in high school, I think I was 16, that was when I got my first cell phone. It wasn't normal for teenagers to have cell phone. I was one of the first of my friends that had one. Parents had them. I remember my mom had a Motorola Brick. It was one of the ones that when it went off, you could hear the speakers anywhere near it going, bop, bop, bop, bop, bop, bop. I don't know if you remember that. But that reminds me, you know, the phones, they call them dumb phones. Well, we have obviously evolved into iPhones and Androids and computers in our pocket. And right now, interest in dumb phones, though, the old flip phones and whatnot, are skyrocketing because of how much smartphones are. Google searches for dumb phones jumped 89% between 2018 and 2021. And the trend hasn't slowed. Between 2021 and 2024, brick phone sales among 18 to 24-year-olds have surged 148%, while smartphone use in the same age group is dropping by 12%. Gen Z adults now over-index on interest in acquiring a dumb phone compared to the general population. Academic research suggests what the numbers, academic researchers back up what the numbers suggest. A study at the University of Texas published found that when 467 participants blocked internet access on their smartphone for 2 weeks, 91% reported meaningful, better mental health and well-being. And I believe it. I've gone before without a phone for a little while, and I just feel so much better. And you really notice everyone around you is on their phones all the time. Try it. Just put your phone down for a week and you watch. When you're having conversations, people will be on it. They won't pay attention. And they're not doing it to be mean. I think the phones just command our attention. So interesting. Coming up now, Andrew Rip, I'd do it again. Let me know, would you go back to a flip phone? I'd love to hear from you.

0: got your precious.
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3: 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How cool is that? Coming up now, right here on The Joyride.

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0: Hey, that's it for me for today here on the Joyride Noon Edition. I hope you've enjoyed spending the last couple of hours with me. I will see you bright and early tomorrow morning with Amy and me on the Joyride Morning Edition. I hope you have a great day, folks. We're almost to the midweek for another great summer weekend. I can't wait. Coming up now, No Smoke Emerson Day. I'll see you tomorrow.

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1: Your Joy 96.5 3-day forecast. Today we have mainly sunny skies with a high of 30. Overnight tonight we have a low of 10 with a few clouds. Tomorrow a high of 29 with a mix of sun and cloud. Overnight we have a low of 17 with cloudy periods. And Thursday a high of 27 with a mix of sun and cloud. Overnight we have a low of 16 with a 60% chance of showers. 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

0: So are you new to Fredericton or searching for a worship center you can truly call home? 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

0: When Josh McDowell's mom died, he was depressed, wondering if he would see her in heaven. He asked God for an answer, but it seemed impossible. 2 days later, Josh walked to the end of a pier to be alone. An old woman was there and asked Josh where he grew up. "Nobody's heard of it," he said. "But she had. I had a cousin from there," she said. "Did you know the McDowell family?" "I'm Josh McDowell." "I can't believe it," said the woman. "I'm a cousin to your mother." "Do you remember anything about her spiritual life?" "Sure. Your mom and I were teens when a tent revival came to town. We both prayed to accept Christ." "Coincidence? I don't think so. I think God loves such prayers. What's your impossible?" Don't stop praying.
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What happens when your kids start asking hard questions about faith? 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
1: Your Joy 96.5 3-day forecast. Today we have mainly sunny skies with a high of 30. Overnight tonight we have a low of 10 with a few clouds. Tomorrow a high of 29 with a mix of sun and cloud. Overnight we have a low of 17 with cloudy periods. And Thursday a high of 27 with a mix of sun and cloud. Overnight we have a low of 16 with a 60% chance of showers. 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
2: 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Happy Tuesday. It is 4 o'clock. I'm Jody. This is The Drive with Jones, and we have made it past Monday. It's Tuesday, friends, and we're in the groove. We're cruising through the rest of this week together. It's another stunning summer afternoon in Fredericton. I've got a great lineup of music ready to go to get you through the rest of maybe your workday, your errands, whatever it is. I hope you leave your day frustrations behind you in the rearview mirror. Grab a nice cold drink, maybe a dollar drink. Do they still do those at McDonald's? I don't know. And we're gonna make your drive home like a little mini afternoon vacation. How's your Tuesday going so far? I hope well. We're going to jump right into some music with Andrew Rip, and I'd do it again.

That's one of our favorites here on Joy. That is Joy by For King and Country. Well, thanks so much for being here on The Drive with Jodes. Today is World Soccer Day, which reminded me of a really cool story that I wanted to tell. So you know the band, maybe you don't, but the band Judah and the Lion, one of my favorite bands, we play them here sometimes on Joy. They actually had one of their songs featured in a major like intro hype video for the World Cup Finals, the match between Spain and Argentina. The song is from their new album that's about to be released called Maybe the Best Is Now. The album is called I Am a Prism. And this so far, they've released a ton of incredible singles from this album. Maybe the Best Is Now is a really, really great one. There's another one called Miracles that I think I'm going to try to get Justin to put into the rotation. But how exciting is that for them? If you haven't heard, you know, the new album yet, if you're a Judah and the Lion fan, definitely go look it up, or at least go look up that video clip online. It's starring Ben Stiller, and it is the World Cup sort of hype video before the Spain-Argentina game. So very exciting. Huge congratulations to Judah and the Lion. So in honor of that, I wanted to play one of my favorite songs from them. This is from their revival, and I think it's a revival album from, it was a while ago, but this song is called Find Another Reason Why.

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That was Phil Wickham and Homesick for Heaven, and it is time for my favorite time of the day, the Drive with Jodes trivia segment, where I am going to give you three trivia questions, all to do today with worship anthems and huge bands. I'm going to give you a few, a few songs or so to let you mull it over, and then I'll come back with the answers to see how well you did. You can challenge yourself, challenge the people that you're with, but either way, you can find out how good you are at trivia or maybe just learn something new. All right, without further ado, let's play. Question one, written by Chris Tomlin, Phil Wickham, and Jen Johnson, which massive anthem features the lyrics, "Thousands of generations falling to their knees," and won Song of the Year at the Dove Awards? Question two, hailing from Northern Ireland, which folk rock Christian band is famous for putting a modern twist on traditional sounds and energetic hits like My Lighthouse? And question number three, which powerhouse worship leader and songwriter, known for stadium anthems like Battle Belongs and House of the Lord, originally got his start in the early 2000s with a band called The Afters? All right, I'm going to give you a little bit to think it over, but until then, we've got Consumed by Fire and God's Still Working on Me

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2: Well, it is time for the answers to my Drive with Toads trivia segment. Today is all about worship anthems and big bands, and let's see how well you did. So the first question was written by Chris Tomlin, Phil Wickham, and Jen Johnson. Which massive anthem features the lyrics thousands of generations falling to their knees and won Song of the Year at the Dove Awards? Well, that song is Holy Forever by Chris Tomlin. Question number two, hailing from Northern Ireland, which folk rock Christian band is famous for putting a modern twist on traditional sounds with energetic hits like My Lighthouse? That band is Rend Collective. Play them here all the time on Joy. And finally, question three, which powerhouse worship leader and songwriter known for stadium anthems like Battle Belongs and House of the Lord originally got his start in the early 2000s with a band called The Afters? And that is Phil Wickham. You can't really go a day here on Joy without hearing at least one song from Phil Wickham. Well, hopefully you got at least one of those right. And if you didn't, hopefully you learned something new. Thanks as always for joining me on this trivia segment of A Drive with Toads. We're going to jump into a very popular resting hit, worship hit from Corey Asbury. Here's Reckless Love.

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0: And so that would always be in our Christmas gifts. There would be a book. And I remember the year she gave me The Lion, the Witch, and the Wardrobe.
1: This is Focus on the Family Minute. And Sheila Walsh has a powerful memory of reading C.S. Lewis as a child.
0: And on Christmas Day, I'm reading it, and I'm getting halfway through, and I come to the place where Aslan, the lion representing Christ, is slain. And I throw the book across the room, and my mom says, "What's wrong with you?" And I said, "Aslan died. This is terrible. I hate this book." And she said, "Then you need to read on." I have kept that in mind all my life. If you find yourself in a tough place right now, then you need to read on, because the story's not over.
1: Well, that's
0: God has promised... not that everything is good or that everything feels good, but God has promised that He will bring good from everything that happens in our life.
1: More from Sheila Walsh about trusting God's promises at FamilyMinute.org.
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1: Your Joy 96.5 3-day forecast. Today we have mainly sunny skies with a high of 30. Overnight tonight we have a low of 10 with a few clouds. Tomorrow a high of 29 with a mix of sun and cloud. Overnight we have a low of 17 with cloudy periods. And Thursday a high of 27 with a mix of sun and cloud. Overnight we have a low of 16 with a 60% chance of showers. 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
2: Well, welcome in. It's 5 o'clock here on The Drive with Jodes. Top of the hour. I'm Jody. And again, you're listening to The Drive. We are in the thick. It's post-work time now. So it's time to shut it down. If your day threw a few curveballs at you, you're running low on energy maybe, this is your cue to unwind, take a deep breath, relax. I've got a fresh block of music coming up to refresh your spirit, keep the energy high all the way home. So don't touch that dial. Keep it locked in here on Joy. I'm excited for this first song. It's one I haven't played here on The Drive in a while. It is an artist that is from Moncton, New Brunswick. He actually came here to open a couple of times, I believe, for some of the concerts that we've held in the last three to four years. He was a lovely individual to meet in person, and this song is one that we love to play here on Drive. His name is Young, and the song is called Noise, a local New Brunswick talent.

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That was Dan Bremnes and Reaching for the Light. And welcome in. Welcome back. You're listening to The Drive with Toad. So my husband and I are currently in the middle of, well, we're planning a bathroom renovation for our house. We're excited. This is the first time that we are ever doing like a really major renovation project like this, of redoing something. So it's equal parts exciting, equal parts stressful, a little bit nerve-wracking. I have all these big ideas for what I want, what we want. But I'm starting to realize something a little bit dangerous about myself. And I knew this, but I have very expensive taste. I have very expensive taste. I've just sort of been looking up like hardware samples, brushed brass, polished nickel, you know, chrome, matte black, looking at quartz countertops, tile designs. It's very overwhelming. But it's made me realize that I can't imagine having to do a house from scratch without having a team, like, with me, without having a designer with me, because just one bathroom is driving me crazy. It's two bathrooms, technically. We're splitting one bathroom into two. But just that, I can't even imagine doing a whole house. So, you know, wish us luck, wish me luck. As I keep pushing forward, I will keep you posted on all things bathroom. It's going to be a while, I think. So right now we're just in the planning phase, and I'll keep you posted on what's to come, and I know that you're excited to hear about it. Okay, here's CC1 and Zanette with Worthy of It All. Thanks for being here with me on The Drive with Toads.

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1: 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It's Jody. You're listening to The Drive with Jodes. Today is Water Park, National Water Park Day. You know, how cool is that? So in the summer, of course, great timing. It's a great way to beat the heat. But I've got a fun fact with you that you might not know. Did you know that Canada is actually a global powerhouse when it comes to water parks? Yeah. Even though we have short summers compared to everyone else, even though, you know, you can only really go water park in a couple months of the year here. Two of the absolute world leaders in designing and manufacturing massive extreme water slides are from Canada. So there are two companies specifically, Pro Slide and Whitewater West. They design those giant, like, funnel slides, like loop-de-loop theme park water slides. So water slides across the globe, like Disney has some, Universal has some, places in like Dubai, Europe. Pretty cool, right? So now you know, Canadian engineers are behind some of the best water park thrill rides in the world. Yeah. And you learned it here on The Drive with Jodes. All right, we got Crowder now. Good God Almighty. Thanks for being here.

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Well, before we get back into the music, I just wanted to drop a little light into your afternoon. You know, life can get busy. It can get loud. You know, the middle of the summer. I just want you to remember to pause, look around, and look for the good today. You know, look for something that makes you smile. Maybe it's a warm breeze. Maybe it's a nice cup of coffee. Maybe it's your favorite song playing here on the radio. God leaves little blessings all over our day to remind us just how much that he cares for us. So open your eyes to those little moments tonight and let your heart be full. We got Casting Crowns now with Only Jesus on the Drive with Jodes.

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1: I believe that all those longings will be fulfilled in heaven. Artists will paint with colors they've never seen. Musicians will write songs that we've never heard those notes before. And all those things that are buried deep inside of us will come to fruition. I love what it says that God gives you the desires of your heart, but I think he gives them first of all. The Lord places those desires and giftedness. And I just can't wait to see what that will look like when we're home.
2: Well, that's Sheila Walsh giving a really beautiful glimpse of what heaven will be like. And she's our guest today on Focus on the Family with Jim Daly. Thank you for joining us. I'm John Fuller.
3: John, Sheila is one of our fan favorites, right? The listener favorites. You enjoy hearing from her. She's been at the broadcast a couple of times through different ways, something we call a Hitchcock. When we hear a presentation out and about at a church or something like that, we have a team member that's listening for those and suggesting them for a program. Mm-hmm. And Sheila, you have come through the Focus program in that way. But it's so good to have you here in the studio. Thanks for being with us.
1: It's lovely to see you again, Jim, and to meet you, John. I'm so happy to be here.
3: Just want to get you in early. You know, your life story, which we're going to unfold a bit, and your desire for heaven is so beautiful. I'm looking forward for people to listen and to watch this. Is really inspirational. I know what's going to happen, and people are going to be touched by the way the Lord has worked in your life, the great stories that you have. Mm. And you connect the dots in such wonderful ways. So thanks again for being here.
1: Thank you.
2: Mm. And Sheila is, of course, a television host, a Grammy-nominated singer, a Bible teacher, a speaker, best-selling author. She does a lot of things. And she has written a new book. It's called The Hope of Heaven, How the Promise of Eternity Changes Everything.
3: Sheila, when you look at it in the book, you mentioned a lot of scripture, which is so wonderful. That's what we're based upon, right, as believers in Christ, is the Word of God. Ecclesiastes 3:11 says he has made everything beautiful in its time. He has also set eternity in the human heart. That's kind of the basis. You know, even for the non-believer, there's something that captures our imagination about, is there something next? Maybe, sort of, we hope. Even the identification that is in our heart as human beings is a clue to God's beautiful creation of us, isn't it?
1: Yeah, C.S. Lewis wrote beautifully on that. If our hearts desire something more than we can see here, it must mean we're made for something more.
3: In that context, though, you look around the globe, look at all the great religions. I mean, almost every human culture has an expression of this reaching for something eternal, something next, which again is evidence that God has stamped our heart for that journey.
1: It's a gift. I honestly think it's a gift. I think we see it as a disadvantage. So we're always looking for that next thing. I see it as, I've learned now that nothing's going to be perfect, which has helped in my marriage. That's why we've been married for 31 years.
3: Way to go.
1: Because you know that Barry was not designed to make me happy. Mm. You know, I wasn't designed to make him happy. We were designed to know Jesus. And so until we finally see him face to face, there will always be that place that longs for him.
3: And I think as you express it that way, it is the great equalizer of the playing field of humanity. I don't care what your sexual orientation is, what your appetites are, what your drives and motivations are, money, whatever. It is the plague of humanity. If you try to fill that void with something other than God, you're in a bad spot.
1: Yeah. I think one of the things I was rereading Mere Christianity because my son read it I read it years ago. Then he read it in high school. And it was interesting seeing the parts he had underlined as a high school
3: student.
1: Oh,
3: that's great.
1: Because he's about to turn 29 now. But it was interesting. C.S. Lewis said that there's three ways we deal with this ache, this longing. We either deal with it externally, where we think something out there would fix it, or internally, we almost come to a place of thinking, you know what, this is as good as life's going to get. You know, we just kind of resign ourselves. But he offered the third solution, eternally, when we realize that we're eternal beings and that we haven't even... I was reading something last night and somebody said to an author, and I don't remember his name, so do you think this is your best life? And he said, I have not begun to live my best life. Until we see Jesus face to face, and then we will never live anything less than our best life.
3: Boy, it's so true. Well, you have a lot of humor in the book as well. I love you digging through a cabinet looking for something and whipping your hair back. What happened?
1: Well, it actually was the genesis of this book. I mean, I came across this jar of cream that my husband had bought for me at Christmas, and it was expensive. So I was trying to see if there was anything left in it, because I'm Scottish and we use everything.
3: Well, let me just say before you continue, that was very bold of Barry to buy you beauty cream. As your
1: I
3: husband.
1: Know.
3: I don't think I would take that move, but way to go, Barry.
1: Well, that's Instagram for you. It fills you in all the latest stuff. But I realized there was a little left, but then I bent my head forward to flip my hair out of my face. And in that second, something snapped, and I thought I'd broken my neck.
3: Wow.
1: I immediately threw up. I couldn't move. And so Barry came up, and he took me. We spent 18 hours in the emergency room. MRIs, I mean, just everything. It turned out that all I'd done was torn ligaments in my neck, which, you know, is
3: painful.
1: It's painful, but not drastic. But while I was in that MRI and all the hours of waiting, I was like, Lord, there's something wrong at the moment. You know, I've gone through all sorts of different experiences with you. I've walked through clinical depression with you. I've walked through being in a psychiatric hospital with you. But I feel at the moment as if there's something that I'm missing. And so I did what I always do. I dig into God's word. And I came across Hebrews 12. And this one verse shifted everything in me. Said, keep your eyes on Jesus, who both began and finished this race we're in. Study how he did it, because he never lost sight of where he was headed, that glorious finish in and with his Father. And I underlined that, and I was like, he never lost sight of where he was headed. He began and he finished this race we're in. And so that led me to a study of heaven. What can we know?
3: You know, it's so amazing about the word. It's right there. We just have to read it. I mean, it even tells you, if you're in me, here's the fruit that people will see in you.
1: Yeah.
3: The fruit of the Spirit, right? Yeah. Love, joy, peace. I mean, it's very forthright. All we have to do is read it and know it and absorb it and meditate on it. And that's maybe one of the great tragedies of today. We're too busy to actually read the word that's eternal.
1: I know. And we're robbing our souls when we do that.
3: Right.
1: We're just... Because I went through years like that where it'd be like... I was brought up as a good little Baptist girl on the west coast of Scotland where you have your quiet time every morning. And so it's like, okay, well, I read the word of God for 10 minutes, so I'm good to go. As opposed to realizing, no, this is like my daily bread. This is, and also something I love. Years ago, I read a thing by Athanasius, you know, guy in the fourth century. But he said this, whereas most of scripture speaks to us, the Psalms speak for us. They give us a language of prayer. And so my dear friend, Dr. Jeremiah, sent me this little book. And he said, here's what I think you should do, because it was the Psalms and Proverbs. Read three Psalms out loud every day. Let your ears hear what your eyes are reading.
3: Yeah.
1: And that has been a game changer for me.
3: Boy, and again, just a simple practice that brings so much fruit
1: into
3: your life. Sheila, you mentioned growing up in Scotland. You've shared about your dad, and he struggled with both physical health issues and mental health issues and ended up taking his own life, I think, at 34, right?
1: Yes.
3: How old were you when he...
1: I was five.
3: You were 5 years old. And you relate that story to how he changed, how when he had a stroke, I believe, right?
1: Yeah, he had a cerebral hemorrhage. And it was really like Dr. Jekyll and Mr. Hyde. Because my dad was my hero when I was a little girl. He was the yes in my life. My mom would tell me to be careful, and my dad would say, no, go for it. You've got it. And so I just adored my dad.
3: Yeah.
1: Wonderful Christian man, beautiful singing voice. But that cerebral hemorrhage, the way that pressed on his brain, impacted his personality. And he went from being this loving, safe, kind father to a difficult, confused, and ultimately violent stranger.
3: And you became the focal point of that pain for him for some reason that you couldn't justify as a five-year-old. You didn't know, what was I doing wrong, right?
1: No, but it's interesting because it confused me as a child. He never hit my sister, never hit my brother. The only person he ever took his anger out on was me. But since then, a friend of mine who's a neurosurgeon said that sometimes when there's a significant brain injury, the person instinctively reaches out to the one person they believe will love them no matter what.
3: Yeah.
1: So rather than it being an indication of a lack of relationship, in some strange way, it was actually his way of connecting with me. But you don't understand that when you're five.
3: Yeah, of course. And maybe if you're 55, you don't understand it.
1: Yeah.
3: And, you know, so often, and we've talked about this, where we share the loss of parents together. Both my parents died by the time I was 11, 12. Mm. And so we've talked about that. But so often when I speak, and I'm sure it's true when you speak, you'll have a line of people that still have great bitterness or weight or guilt or shame because of that lack of healthy parental connection. But you said this in the book, and this is for everybody that would be in that line or whatever journey the Lord has put you on to teach you the things he wanted to teach you as a child. But this is so good where you

0: And I felt the presence of Christ. And I felt as if the Lord said, Sheila, he went from this river into my arms. And I carried him all the way home. Because my dad was like, I mean, he loved the Lord. He was a good guy.
1: Yeah.
0: But once you have some kind of brain injury, that you're just not yourself. Yeah. But I know that. And here's what's interesting. I was shocked to learn that my mom was scared to meet my dad again in heaven because he had become so violent toward the end. Mm-hmm. That thought terrified her. And it was only when I ended up at 34 in a psych hospital and my mom flew over to do some sessions with me that she began to unpack some of the pain of what had happened that she'd never spoken to anyone about, because we're Scottish. We just get on with life.
1: Yeah. No, I so appreciate that. And I think this is a good place to mention, you know, at Focus here, we have caring Christian counselors. You can call us. We want to be there for you if you're in a place of pain like that. I don't know of many organizations that will offer that, but we want to be there for you. You can call and set an appointment and they'll call you back and kind of get an idea of where you're at and some next steps you can take to get on the path of healing spiritually, emotionally. And it'll be a privilege. And John, you'll give those details.
2: Yeah, in fact, let me just say it's 800, the letter A in the word family, 800-232-6459. When you call, just ask to be connected to our counseling team, and they'll arrange a time for a counselor to give you a call back.
1: Sheila, we're talking about the hope of heaven, and I want to, you know, we're just kind of laying the groundwork a little bit here, but Revelation 21:4 says, God will wipe away every tear from their eyes, and death shall be no more. Neither shall there be mourning, nor crying, nor pain anymore, for the former things have passed away. How does heaven restore in this life that kind of brokenness, to have that hope of what's coming when we're broken here?
0: You know, it's so interesting because I remember one Christmas, my mom and my sister and I are great readers. My mom read everything Charles Dickens wrote by the time she was 14.
1: Wow.
0: And so that would always be in our Christmas gifts. There would be a book. And I remember the year she gave me The Lion, the Witch, and the Wardrobe. And on Christmas Day, I'm reading it and I'm getting halfway through. And I come to the place where Aslan, the lion representing Christ, is slain. And I throw the book across the room and my mom says, what's wrong with you? And I said, Aslan died. This is terrible. I hate this book. And she said, then you need to read on. I have kept that in mind all my life. If you find yourself in a tough place right now, then you need to read on, because the story's not over.
1: Well, that's
0: God has promised, not that everything is good or that everything feels good, but God has promised that he will bring good from everything that happens in our life.
1: You know, Sheila, you have a great knack for looking at everyday life situations and applying them spiritually. I felt more in tune when I was a younger Christian that I could do that pretty well. I'd be at a stoplight going, Lord, you had me stop at this red light so I can look at somebody and point to you. You know, I was just like, yes, on fire for every moment. And I think at times, especially if you've been a Christian a long time, we can start to lose that perspective that there's so many great spiritual analogies every day right in front of us if we can see them. And in that context, you say that you can know what heaven is and that we have a place there to belong. And you related it to a story where your son forgot his pass. Describe what happened and how that became a spiritual moment.
0: For 20 years, I was part of something called Women of Faith. We had 30 conferences a year around the country. And my son was little at the time, so I had a girl who would travel with me so that just when I was on stage, Christian could be with her. So I was over in the arena Friday night. I'm supposed to be speaking. And they have backstage passes. And to come to where the speakers are, you have to have an all-access pass. You can't just have one to get to the bookstore or something. And but they'd forgotten theirs. And I'm expecting them over for dinner, but they haven't arrived. So I go to look for them, and I find them at the security desk. And they don't have their passes, so they're not going to let them in. And Christian, who's probably five at the time, sees me and says, that's my mom! I'm with her! And I thought, the beautiful thing about that is because of Jesus, we have an all-access pass into the presence of God. That if anybody, like if you ever feel the enemy attack you and say, who do you think you are? You can point to Jesus and say, that's my Savior. I'm with him.
1: That is so good. Did Christian catch that? Did you parlay that into that message?
0: Yeah, it's funny. We've done that throughout his whole life. In fact, if you walk up the stairs in our house, next time you come to Dallas, you need to come over and have a cup of tea. But if you walk up the stairs, there's this great picture of Christian. He's six maybe, and he's covered in chocolate. We'd had a birthday party for one of the crew, and Christian had kind of basically dived into the cake. So he was covered in it. And I was wearing a cream

0: suit that night. I remember because I've never worn it again. And they were about to introduce me, and suddenly I hear this little voice behind me saying, "Mom." And I knew he just wanted one more hug. And so I knew what was going to happen. I bent down and I hugged him, and I got covered in chocolate. And I have it framed because I said to him, "You don't clean yourself up to come to your mom, and you don't clean yourself up to come to your heavenly
1: Father.
0: What
1: a great lesson.
0: You come as you are."
1: Yes, what a great lesson. That's so good.
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2: Thanks for listening to Focus on the Family. Let's resume now with the balance of today's programming. Obviously, heaven has a lot of different meanings to a lot of different people, Sheila, but in terms of how we see heaven described in the scriptures, joy is a big part of that. What are other aspects of heaven that we can look forward to?
0: Well, I think one of the most amazing things is that I think for the first time in our lives, we'll be fully known. I think every single human being wants to be fully known and fully loved. But we're so afraid if we were fully known, we wouldn't be fully loved, that we trade away being known. And I think of the number of people who are watching this broadcast or listening in and think, if people knew the real me, I would not be invited back to the party. But in heaven, you will be fully known and fully loved. Plus, I think, how cool will it be to sit down, like, I can't wait to meet Paul and thank him for some of the insights he gave us about heaven. And to sit and talk to the Apostle John. I mean, I love him because he's got this great idea of, he got it that he was loved by Jesus. Several times in his gospel, he'll say, "John, the Apostle Jesus loved."
1: Yeah.
0: You know, he'll just throw that
1: so
0: in.
1: Good. Yeah.
0: So I just think it's, and also, I think of somebody like my mom, who always wanted to be a teacher, but had to leave school at 14 to help her mother take care of my grandfather, who was very ill with Alzheimer's. And I think all those longings, I mean, I'm sure there's not one person listening right now who doesn't have something they think, gosh, I wonder what would have happened if I'd done that or done that. I believe that all those longings will be fulfilled in heaven. Artists will paint with colors they've never seen. Musicians will write songs that we've never heard those notes before. And all those things that are buried deep inside of us will come to fruition. I love it when it says that God gives you the desires of your heart, but I think he gives them first of all. The Lord places those desires and giftedness. And I just can't wait to see what that will look like when we're home.
1: You know, in that regard, so often as Christians, we tend to look at living this life with high duty, high respect and responsibility. But the Lord also gave us this life to enjoy it, right? And I think sometimes we don't translate that. We're not the most joyful people, and we should be. Let's move to that theme again of heaven. And I want to ask you about some questions, like, will we know our loved ones in heaven?
0: I believe we will. I mean, I think we will recognize one another. Now, Scripture makes it clear there's no marriage in heaven, but I think we will know one another. People also ask, well, how old will they be? I've gone to in as many commentaries and, you know, Ruth Graham, who was really like a spiritual mentor to me. Sometimes when Billy Graham would be off on a crusade, she would invite me to the house and just kind of pour into my life.
6: Wow.
0: And so some of my most favorite books are books that Ruth gave me. And I studied as much as I could to see, what do people think? How old do they think we'll be? Like if somebody died and they're 99, are they 99 in heaven? If a baby was aborted, how old is that baby in heaven? But most, the scarlet thread that went through all of them from the 15th century up until now is most people think we'll be about the prime of life, which might have been the age that Christ was when he gave up his life, yeah. That perhaps we'll be 33, 34. I mean, we don't know that, but I think we'll be in the best that we could ever have been.
1: That's a great thought. And again, these are just things for us to ponder.
0: Sure.
1: The Lord has all these things already set for us. But let me ask this, you know, this is a question that people, non-believers particularly, they'll ask, but unfortunately now a growing number of Christians will ask this, why won't everyone be in heaven?
0: It's the widest narrow gate in the universe. There's never been a more important RSVP sent out on this earth, this planet. I mean, Jesus made it very clear there is only one way. He said, I am the way, I am the truth, I am life. No one comes to the Father except through me. And so for people to say, well, that's a very narrow thing, but it is. It's the widest narrow gate there is.
1: That's
0: a beautiful
1: way.
0: Whosoever calls on the name of the Lord will be saved.
1: Yeah, it's a beautiful way to describe it. You know, that is true. Everybody is welcome.
0: Yeah, everybody's
1: but not everybody
0: welcome.
1: Will say yes.
0: No. And that's so hard.
1: Yeah.
0: There's a gentleman who writes to me once or twice a year, and it's always about the fact that he's still worried that his sons are not believers. Mm-hmm. And he's done everything he can. And I tell him this story of when I was growing up in Scotland in our little church, I loved our Tuesday night prayer meeting. Now, there weren't many of us. There was maybe just like 20 of us who would go. But this one man from way up in the north of Scotland, every Tuesday prayed for his wife. Mm. And, you know, he would pray with tears rolling down his face. And she was a lovely lady, but she wouldn't come to church. And I remember asking him one day, Jimmy, do you wonder why God hasn't answered that prayer? And he was quiet for a moment. And he said, he's never failed me yet, lass. I don't think he'll start now. And it was after I got back from seminary and went to Jimmy's funeral, I discovered it was at his service that she gave her life to Jesus. A lifetime's not too long to pray.
1: Yeah, that's so beautiful. Mm. I'm always encouraged, especially like an 80-year-old who comes to Christ.
0: Yeah.
1: You know, they've lived it. They know it. They know good and evil. And they finally relent. Yeah. It's always good.
0: Yeah.
1: But it's especially good when a 7-8-year-old
0: comes
1: to Christ. I remember a letter that Dr. Dobson received from a family, and this little girl said, I know I was a sinner, and my whole life was being sinful. She was like 7. I was going, man, what a great heart. You have a story about your dog, Charlie, I think that illustrates this salvation illustration, and what happened with, I think it involved a rain gutter or something.
0: Yeah, he was a little West Highland White Terrier. I loved that wee dog. And he had a tennis ball that he loved to play with. And we were out one day and it had been raining. We were in the park and I'm throwing the tennis ball, but it went too far. It went out the gate and actually went down into a storm drain.
1: Mm.
0: And I'm calling his name, but all he can see is this jolly tennis ball. And Charlie follows the ball and disappears into the storm drain. And I do everything I can to try and get him out of there. But there's a big metal plate. I can't move it. I break all my nails, start knocking on my neighbor's doors. And one of my neighbors came out and he said, let me get a crowbar from the garage. So he and his teenage son came out and they got the metal plate up. And we could see Charlie, who was about 6 feet down on a little ledge, shivering. And I thought, if he slips off that ledge, we've lost him. Hmm. And so the dad said, here's what we're going to do. My son is tall and skinny. I'm going to hold him by the ankles and lower him down. That boy's now in my will, by the way. I'm going to lower him down. And he's going to, and I said, just whenever you get to him, if he barks or bites you, please just hold on and don't let go. And he rescued my little dog.
1: Hmm.
0: But I imagine, it's just my imagination, a day in heaven's courts where God the Father said to Jesus, I'm going to lower you down into the darkness and they're not going to treat you well.
1: Great analogy.
0: I'll hold on to them.
1: Sheila, again, I said this before, but your ability to bridge a common everyday story into a spiritual element, a spiritual truth, is great. I think that's why so many people connect with your storytelling and your ability to help us see that connection in this life. Sometimes, again, the busyness of life, it gets obscured, and we need those reminders from people that are constantly looking to say, you know what, that reminds me of heaven, and it's beautiful. So thank you for those reminders today. Let's come back next time and get more into those questions if you can.
0: Thanks, Jim.
1: What an amazing conversation with Sheila Walsh. And you know, I think Sheila losing her dad at just 5 years old was devastating. I lost my mom at age 9, and it isn't something you ever get over. Sheila has an amazing ability to take that pain that she experienced and provide hope to the person who feels hopeless in that moment. That's why her book is called The Hope of Heaven, and that's the hope we have in Jesus Christ. If you don't have that hope, get in touch with us. We have counselors who will pray with you, and we have a great online resource called Coming Home that will give you next steps for making Jesus Christ the Lord of your life. There's far more in Sheila's book, The Hope of Heaven, that we couldn't cover today. We're going to come back next time to do a little bit more digging. So get in touch with us to get your copy. This book is packed with insights into heaven, all backed up by Scripture, and will give you a fresh perspective on the hope we have in this life, as well as eternity. And when you get a copy from Focus on the Family Canada, all the proceeds go right back into helping other Canadian families.
2: Yeah, get in touch today. 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I'm John Fuller, inviting you back as we continue the great conversation with Sheila Walsh and once again, help your family thrive in Christ.

0: Hi, this is Ben Lowell, and welcome to Back to the Bible Canada with Dr. John Neufeld. 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
1: On the day I was getting ready to prepare a message on the love of God, I was, as is my custom, up early in the morning, reading my Bible, confessing my sins, bringing my daily requests before the Lord, and also committing the day to Him. That's my custom. Now, I begin all my days in the same fashion. But because devotional Bible reading is my custom, I read through, you know, the entirety of Scripture every year, and it just so happened that on this day, I read Matthew 5:43-45. It's God, Jesus, saying, "You have heard that it was said, love your neighbor and hate your enemy. But I say to you, love your enemies and pray for those who persecute you, so that you may be sons of your Father who is in heaven. For He makes His sun rise on the evil and on the good, and sends rain on the just and on the unjust." Because I knew I was preparing a message on the attribute of love on this day, I was caught by the command, love your enemies, and then the command to reflect on how God also loves His enemies. The human family, many of them, who have not repented of their sins and submitted to the rightful ruler of God in their lives. And how, that is, before the great judgment to come, how does God treat His enemies? Well, He sends the blessing of His creation onto their lives, the sun, the rain, the seasons, the bounty of the earth. He gives to them even though He knows they will not respond with gratefulness. So let's start there. The most famous verse on the love of God is found in John 3:16, and the passage simply begins by saying, God so loved the world. When we read that, many of us simply take that to mean that God has shown His love to the entire human race. And of course, as we saw from Matthew's recounting of Jesus' sermon, yes, He loves them in the sense that He blesses them with the bounty of His creation, not withholding it from them, that which they need for life. But when in John 3:16 we are told that God loves the world, we need to stop and take it in. Very often in Johannine literature, the term world is used for human rebellion. And an easy example comes from 1 John 2 verses 15 and 16. Do not love what? The world, or the things in the world. If anyone loves the world, the love of the Father is not in him. For all that is in the world, the desires of the flesh, the desires of the eyes, and the pride of life is not from the Father, but is from the world. Yeah, for John, often the word world is used for those three attitudes. The desires of the flesh, that is, the things that we lust after. The desire of the eyes, that includes, you know, the greed to obtain something luxurious for ourselves. And the pride of life is about power and the desire for self-aggrandizement. Some have said it simply characterizes sex, money, and power. That's what makes the world go around. And yet, God sent His Son to save the world. That was His act of love. So let's start with that word, love. 1 John 4, verse 8, as well as 1 John 4:16, simply says, God is love. That is, God does not just love, God is love. Love is an essential attribute of God. It's not that God sometimes feels love or sometimes acts in love. God is love. Indeed, this glorious truth, that the one true God is love, this truth is often the topic of songs. I mean, one of the great hymns of the church is a hymn called The Love of God, written by Frederick Laymon. You know, I've always loved the poetry of that third stanza. It says, could we with ink the oceans fill, and were the skies of parchment made, were every stalk on earth a quill, and every man a scribe by trade, to write the love of God above would drain the oceans dry. Nor could the scroll contain the whole, though stretched from sky to sky. Indeed, so much has been said and written about this glad theme that the Bible proclaims. The God who exists is love. And if you don't know it, this message that God is love is unique to the Christian faith. No other religion says it, but the Bible gladly proclaims it. But of course, we need to define the love of God. And that's especially true regarding the virtue of love. For in regard to love, there's so much misunderstanding. You know, for many in our day, love is simply affirmation. Or to put it into psychological language, love is unconditional positive regard. It is, as many think of the term, to think positively of someone and in consequence to be emotionally attached to them. It's only to speak highly of them, telling them, we believe in you. And that's why so many believe that we can't love others until we first love ourselves. And of course, they mean that we positively regard ourselves. I'm good. I'm powerful. I'm resourceful. I'm creative. I'm special. And then once we've inculcated these self-attitudes, we're now in a place to attribute them to others. And of course, this leads to dissonance because the real world, I mean the one that really exists, it's not like that. And you know that. If God loves us in the way many of us think that love is, we're left in confusion and even in anger. How then, since he is love, does he allow such suffering and sorrow? So many unfulfilled dreams, unfulfilled lives. Something is wrong, we say. And of course, something is wrong. And so let's begin not by defining how God loves, but we'll come to that second. But we begin first by defining love within God. What does the Bible tell us about that? If God is love in his essential being, what does that actually look like? And let's agree that love is a self-giving action for the benefit of another. With that definition in mind, we start with what Jesus said about that theme. Jesus is praying just before his arrest and his crucifixion. And listen as he prays. John 17, verse 24. Father, I desire that they also, whom you have given me, may be with me where I am to see my glory, that you have given me because, listen, you loved me before the foundation of the world. Now those words, that before the world was created, indeed, before anything was created, the eternal Father loved the eternal Son. Love expressed between Father and Son is eternal. Of course, that's not the first time Jesus spoke that way. John 3:35, the Father loves the Son and has given all things into his hand. Or how about John 14:31? But I do as the Father commanded me, so that the world may know that I love the Father. Now, these words tell us why only the Christian faith can make the statement that God is love, eternally love. Since our God is the triune God, one God who forever exists as three persons, it is possible then for God to love for eternity. The Father, the Son, and the Holy Spirit, the three persons who are the one true God, have expressed love for each other for all eternity. God has always been loving, because love is something one does for another. And if you'll allow me here, for this matter is foundational, this is why we know that heaven is a place of joy and love, because heaven, the eternal dwelling place of God, has always been the place of love. The Father, the Son, and the Holy Spirit have always been self-giving and loving to each other. Now, this means that the essence of love is that attribute that is first expressed in the Trinity. And the love we experience from God is the outflow from the eternal love within God. Therefore, whatever we mean by the love of God, it must be that attribute that flows out of God's essential being. So what am I getting at? Look, God is not just love. He's also holy, and he's untouched by unrighteousness. Love, as it has always existed, is a holy love. It's a pure love. It's a love of righteousness, and ultimately, it's a love of God. And I say this and must insist on it so that this psychological idea, the idea that love is unconditional positive regard rather than the holy love within God, that tells us of a difference between what we mean by love. God does not love sin. He does not love sinful actions. Indeed, read through the Old Testament prophets and you'll quickly get the impression that God condemns sin. And that leads us to God's love for this world as in John 3:16, God so loved the world. Note Romans 5:7-8. For one will scarcely die for a righteous person, though perhaps for a good person one would dare to die. But God shows his love for us in that while we were still sinners, Christ died for us. That is, Christ went to the cross as an expression of the love for a human race that has not repented yet. God's love is an initiating love. He leads with love, and yet he also condemns. And that leads us to a very well-known, disputed claim. You've heard it, perhaps you've repeated it, and I must say I completely and utterly believe this. It's the statement, and I quote, God loves the sinner, but he hates the sin. Notice that if that's true, and I believe it is, that says a lot about the insufficient definition of unconditional positive regard. God loves the sinner, but he does hate the sin. He does not regard us and our actions with unconditional positive regard. Indeed, God may visit us in wrath even while he still loves us. Well now, if that's so, what can we mean by the love of God? Does it mean anything? Indeed, it does, but more thought is required.
0: Life has a way of wearing us thin. 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
1: Let's return to the words I started with in this message. Jesus is telling his followers that they are to love their enemies, so let that sink in for a moment. He didn't tell them to make friends with their enemies. Now, of course, that'd be wonderful, but in the real world, many times that just never happens. Jesus told his followers they would be hated for his name's sake. Fact is that Jesus told his followers, and listen carefully to this, it's found in Matthew 10:34-35, "Do not think I have come to bring peace to the earth. I have not come to bring peace, but a sword. For I have come to set a man against his father, and a daughter against her mother, and a daughter-in-law against her mother-in-law." Jesus did not sugarcoat this. He knew that his gospel would divide not just humanity, but even individual families. Yeah, it would not be all sweetness and positivity. There would be a great conflict, sometimes even resulting in martyrdom. That is the gospel of Jesus. How did anyone who takes Jesus seriously think it's any different than that? But what does love mean in this kind of a conflict? I think a good place to begin would be Romans 12:19-21. "Beloved, never avenge yourselves, but leave it to the wrath of God, for it is written, 'Vengeance is mine, I will repay,' says the Lord. To the contrary, if your enemy is hungry, feed him. If he is thirsty, give him something to drink, for by so doing, you will heap burning coals on his head. Do not be overcome by evil, but overcome evil with good." Notice evil remains. No sloppy doctrine of love is left as a possibility here. But the follower of Jesus, while never giving in to evil, nor giving in to evil people, and yet determined at the same time to feed your enemy if you find him hungry. That is, love means I will not, if the chance is given me, to seek revenge. Instead, evil is overcome by doing good where there is opportunity. Well, of course, there's a day of justice coming. Well, how is this a reflection of God? Well, God does good to his enemies all the time. He feeds and clothes them. He often gives them time to repent. That is, he doesn't immediately strike them with a bolt of lightning. He expresses kindness in multiple ways. God gives his enemies intellect and the energy to rebel against him. He gives them their daily bread, although they never thank him for their daily provision. Even breath of air that enters their lungs, both the air and the lungs, comes from him. This is all self-giving. This is ensuring that even the enemies receive benefit. I know, according to Romans 2, that it should lead rebels to reflect and to consider the gratitude that they owe God and therefore to repent. But in the meantime, God keeps loving. But of course, and this leads us to John 3:16, "God so loved the world that he gave his one and only Son. or as Paul puts it, that while we were still sinners, Christ died for us. That is, God acted in mercy and grace, not awaiting us to come to our senses. Indeed, he acted first. And this leads us to the special love that God has for all those who have responded, whom the Bible calls the elect, the people of God. Listen to what Paul says of the elect in Galatians 2:20. I have been crucified with Christ. It is no longer I who live, but Christ who lives in me. And the life I now live in the flesh, I live by faith in the Son of God, listen, who loved me and gave himself for me. I live by faith in the Son of God who loved me. How has he loved me? He loved me by crucifying me along with himself, by putting to death the old man, and by uniting me to Christ. This is a supreme act of love so that I am no longer my own. I'm united with him for all of eternity. Listen to 1 John 3, verse 1. See what kind of love the Father has given us, that we should be called the children of God, and so we are. See, I was once an enemy of God, but while I was an enemy, God sent his Son. Then the Holy Spirit drew me to Christ. I repented of my sins. I was cleansed. I was made acceptable to God. John says, don't you see what kind of love that is? Once you were an enemy of God, and here you are, seated at his table, made into a son or a daughter of God, given eternal promises, so that for eternal ages you'll never stop being the object of his love. As the three persons of the Trinity have expressed love for one another, so you will also be the object of the love of the triune God. God will never stop doing good to you and folding you into his grace. And that leads us to an aspect of love that we as believers have come to relish. It's found in Romans 8:38 and 39. For I'm sure that neither death nor life, nor angels nor rulers, nor things present nor things to come, nor powers, nor height, nor depth, nor anything else in all creation will be able to separate us from what? From the love of God in Christ Jesus our Lord. Every once in a while, people will argue about whether Christians can lose their salvation. And usually the argument centers on sins Christians commit, and then, you know, they harden themselves. Some of them refuse to repent. They seem to fall from the grace of God. Well, okay, I understand what they're talking about. But let me give you another perspective. Those who are truly saved by Christ, I mean genuinely born again, we're given a promise. Nothing can separate you from the love of God. And understand that in this context, the love of God refers to his love for sinners so that he saves them from their sins and the consequent judgment to come. This is salvation. Christ nails our sins to his cross. And this, we see the love of God demonstrated for the elect. And that leads to the promise. This love is enduring. Nothing can separate you from this love. But someone's going to protest. Well, what if someone sins and refuses to repent? To that I respond, nothing can separate the believer from the saving love of God. And that, of course, means that God will work in them so that they will repent and they will flee from their sins and they will turn again to their Savior. And God has numerous tools in his toolbox to keep us forever in his love. Hebrews chapter 12 says, God deliberately brings hardship into our lives to discipline us. God is in this action treating us as his sons and daughters, making sure that we're going to share in his holiness. Sometimes, says Hebrews 12, that discipline is painful rather than pleasant. So we groan under it, wondering why God would treat the objects of his love with such hardship. But, says Hebrews 12, verse 11, in the end, that seeming harsh treatment will yield the peaceful fruit of righteousness. And getting back to Romans 8, that nothing can separate us from his love, God has eternal purposes in mind for his people. Those are his long-term purposes. Think about the contrast between two different parenting styles. One parent is indulgent. The kid wants ice cream at 2 o'clock in the morning, and the answer is, well, my dear precious child, you get what you want, and that includes withholding nothing from you. But the other parent has long-term wise purposes for their child. They know that life can be hard and that discipline and virtue are key to their well-being, and for this reason, they don't say yes to all the child's desires. They know that saying no is often essential for the long-term rather than the short-term good of the child. And interestingly, if you talk to both sets of parents, both of them are going to say, we're just being loving. But one kind of love is good for the present only and yet harmful for the future. and the other can be difficult in the present, but it yields a positive end. God's love is never divorced from His holiness. God never does good to us apart from His own nature. God does not bless wickedness in terms of those who are not His people. Yes, He will love them, but He will never bless their sins. And in terms of His own people purchased by the blood of His dear Son, He will ensure that His love is a holy and eternal love. Sometimes we're going to complain to our loving God that we feel harshly dealt with, as when we suffer persecution or undergo hardships or reversals, when loved ones are taken from us in death, or when we experience loss of our own health. But in all these things, nothing can separate us from His love. He is determined not to do good only in the present, but to reserve the best possible eternity for us. And He who is not only loving, but eternally wise, has decided that He will withhold no good thing from the object of His love, even though that eternal good will result in temporal unpleasantness. It is with such great love that the Father has loved us, so that we should be called the children of God. And one last thing about love. We love God in a different fashion than He loves us. God loved us by giving us salvation. We don't give God anything. Rather, we respond with delight. We say, "Thank you," and we love others as well in the way that God has loved us by giving to them. Indeed, so we are. Because the Father has loved us, He has made us into His children. He has included us into His eternal kingdom. He has made us ruler of the works of His hands, and He has promised us that we will never be anything other than the object of His eternal love. To God be the glory.
0: Thanks, John. You know, I'm wondering how much of our misunderstanding or struggles in our faith comes down to faulty expectations of God.
1: Yes, well, one thing we shouldn't have as a faulty expectation is that God loves us and that God is concerned for our well-being and that God's heart is set towards us. We're not a bother to Him, but we're welcome in His presence. So whatever false expectations we have, that wouldn't be one of them if that is your expectation. But then, of course, because of God's overwhelming love for us, He's not the kind of a parent that pampers, you know, his or her child, and then they turn out to be monsters. God has in mind for us the best possible eternity, and out of His great love for us, He may cause us to go through suffering and hardship and all these things, but His heart has never changed towards us. It's always been love.
0: Thanks, John. And remember to join us again tomorrow as we continue our series, The Kind Attributes of God, right here on Back to the Bible Canada, where we teach the Bible.

0: Technology can do a lot, but it can't sit with you in a hard moment. The more our days fill with screens and systems, the more we feel that quiet ache for something real. Here's the good news. God gets it. In Jesus, God stepped fully into our world. 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
2: Carrie Livgren grew up in Topeka, Kansas, and started playing in local rock bands as a teenager. In 1973, he helped form a group called Kansas, which would soon emerge as one of the most successful bands in the world. As a boy, Carrie attended a Lutheran church with his family and learned the basics of Christianity, but later admitted that his faith was mostly cultural rather than personal. Christians, in his mind, seemed to fall into two categories, hypocrites or wild-eyed Jesus freaks who handed out tracts and warned everyone they were headed for hell. He once joked that he had received just enough Christianity to inoculate him against the real thing. Everything changed in the mid-70s. Kansas was discovered by legendary producer Don Kirshner and quickly rose to fame. Then Livgren wrote two songs that launched the band into the stratosphere, Dust in the Wind and Carry On Wayward Son. Together, those songs helped Kansas sell more than 30 million albums and have since been streamed more than a billion times. But Carrie Livgren was restless. From the outside, he seemed to have it all: success, wealth, and a worldwide audience. Yet something was missing. Instead of chasing the customary temptations that accompany fame, he spent his spare time reading books on philosophy and Eastern religions. Many of the songs he wrote reflected that search. Looking back, he admitted he was trying to tell people about the meaning of life before he had discovered it himself. Eventually, Carrie became fascinated by the Urantia book, which claimed to contain divine revelations and answers to life's deepest questions. He found it captivating, and by 1979 believed he had finally found the truth. What Livgren didn't know was that a group of Christian fans had been praying for him. When a band from Louisiana was opening for Kansas on tour, Carrie struck up conversations with the lead singer, Jeff Pollard, a committed Christian. On the bus, Carrie would read passages from the Urantia book, hoping to convince Pollard. Pollard would respond by opening his Bible. The more Carrie compared the two, the more questions he had. The Urantia Jesus wasn't the Jesus of the New Testament. The book denied Christ's deity and claimed he performed no miracles. The Bible painted a very different picture. As Carrie examined the evidence, he found himself increasingly drawn to the Jesus of Scripture. Yet he kept telling himself, "You can't become a Christian. What would people think?" The last thing he wanted was to become one of those born-again Christians he had spent years dismissing. Then came July 23, 1979. Kansas was performing before thousands of cheering fans. Unknown to Carrie, one of them was praying specifically for him. So was Jeff Pollard. Later, alone in his hotel room at 3 a.m, Carrie finally prayed, "Lord, if Jesus Christ is your son, then I want to know him. If he really is the living God, my Redeemer and my Lord, then I want to serve him with all my heart." In that moment, the burden he had carried for years lifted. His search was over. A year later, Carrie met the fan who had prayed for him at that concert. The fan had carried this Indianapolis concert ticket in his pocket for an entire year, faithfully praying for Carrie's salvation. Carrie remembers how the man was in a spiritually dry place, and the revelation floored him. The two of them cried together, celebrating God's grace. I love that story. Carrie's been married 51 years. He's still playing his guitar and singing for Jesus. Is there someone you're praying for today? Child? Friend? Spouse? Don't give up. Seeds planted in prayer often grow in the dark. So keep praying, keep loving. You never know what God is up to behind the scenes.
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4: 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Lost control. 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